Sessions. My name is Peter Weil, and I'm filling in for Dodd Edwards behind the CB microphone out here in Apple Country as we gladly welcome June Star to the back room. Fellas, start us off.

0: Thank you.
1: All right. Well, thanks for giving us two there back-to-back for us there, fellas. Andrew, I got to dive right into some of the lyrics for you because you and I have crossed paths several times over the years. And
0: we are not strangers.
1: Not strangers. And I feel like I'm always hitting the rewind button on a lot of your albums. So I really have wanted the chance to pick your brain a little bit on some of these. And that line in that, that last song, Ruins, you think you say, I say that I've changed, but that don't explain what I'm doing here.
0: Yes.
1: Now, as someone who still lives in the town where they graduated high school, like myself, that line just like really rattled in my head and I started questioning my own life. Now, I got to know for you, like, is home base something that's important to you, or are you always itching to get the hell out of town?
0: It's important because it's stabilizing. It's the thing you can go back to, you know. On the same record, that's off a record that's going to come out next year, or I'm sorry, in the fall. And on that same record, there's another song where I say, there's nothing as good as sleeping in your own bed, you know. And it's like, you need a place to go, a place to be, you know. We travel a lot, we tour a lot, and we're away from home a lot, but there's nothing like coming home. And I think that line, I was probably, I was thinking, like, anybody can make up their own mind as to what they think it means to them, which is great. From my mind when I wrote it, I was thinking about changes in relationships and where it's like, no, I'm much better than I was before. but I'm here. I'm still doing this thing. Like, we're drawn back to those things, I think.
1: Yeah. Personally. And I think also in there was that line, wake up tired, half inspired. There's the curse of it, I feel like, about being stuck. But then all of a sudden, you're, you know, still in the game. And that just, for me, was like that blessing and a curse. What side of the coin can it be?
0: Yeah, and I think a lot of the songs that I've been writing in the past, like, three years or so have been about aging and getting older.
1: And we're all doing it. It's a trend.
0: Yeah, and I really think, like, you know, I don't care so much about money anymore as much as I care about time. And because that's, I can make more money.
1: Can't make more time.
0: I can't make more time, you know? And that line was really like, yeah, I'm waking up tired, half uninspired, an old man still in the game. And it is a resilience thing, because what else would I be doing then?
1: Yeah.
0: You know, working at a haberdashery, maybe.
1: Well, what you are doing, you're still putting out music. And that brings us to the latest one coming out, Agency, that dropped in February.
0: Yes.
1: And I love the EP. I really do.
0: Thank you.
1: I was curious, one thing, how'd the title come about?
0: Well, so Agency is four songs that were cut from our previous record called Latency. And, you know, we just had this, they were done and they were mastered. And it was just like, well, you know, what are we going to do with them? And we just decided to do an EP and cut down latency a little bit, too.
1: Hey, if you have it, use it.
0: Right. And so, you're thinking about this catching up thing with latency. We're catching up with ourselves in some sort of way. And then Agency, really, those four songs, I think, are all about understanding, you know, what your power is. Like, you know, where you have time and space to do something.
1: Sure.
0: And I think a lot of that has to do with self-awareness as well.
1: Well, can you give us one from that
0: Sure.
1: Agency right now?
0: Absolutely.
1: Bring it to rest.

0: Thanks so much.
1: See, I tried to tell everybody that EP was great, but now they can hear it for themselves. Now, I did hear that last track, In This House, and I thought, like, that's a classic June Star sound. And then I thought, what a dumb thing to say, because over, what, 20-plus recordings you've made, records, there's been how many lineup changes and how many cast of characters?
0: It's been a lot of bass players.
1: Yeah.
0: Chris. I'm glad we're all here tonight as my witness. Never leave the band. Dear God. I can't take another lineup change.
1: So did you hear him? Like, that's the thing. Like, how do you work in and kind of get a new band up to speed?
0: Well, I mean, there's lots of, you know, the way it works is if somebody like needs to sub out or whatever, hopefully you have somebody who knows your stuff. But Chris was in a bunch of bands, the Buckshot Devils and Twin Six and Chester Stacy, and I played in Chester Stacy for a little bit as well. And they were a Westminster band, Neil Eber, Aaron Grove, those guys. And Chris went to New York City for a while, and then he followed his heart to California, where he really wanted to stay for the rest of his life. He's a big fan of California. But then he ended up coming back to Baltimore, and he put out an all call saying, hey, I'm back in town looking to make some noise. And all I thought was, like, I'll take Chris Isley. Sure. So I sent him an email. But we knew each other, and so, you know, getting him up to speed was really easy because he's really into it.
1: When you get that new lineup, too, is it kind of like, do you give them homework, or is it all new material from now on?
0: No, there's the back catalog. I mean, there's songs that I definitely want to play. And I also leave it up to the people in the band, too. Like, I mean,
1: well, I know you didn't. I don't think anybody back there is mic'd, so I can't get their take on this now. If you're just this horrible band
0: dynamic.
1: Leader or, yeah.
0: Well, they all really stand 100% behind my songs and my judgment and what I'm doing. You know, but I don't know. It's like, I mean, if somebody doesn't like it, like, there's one song in the catalog that maybe two or three songs that Dave doesn't really like. Dave Hadley on the pedal steel. And you said it once. And it shook. Yeah, I know, because you don't know the titles. But
1: just don't give him the mic. Yeah, we're
0: right.
1: Back to that.
0: You know, but you just let people, you know, I want to play this song. Do you guys want to play this song? And they say, yeah. And I was like, okay, great. And here's the album version. But then also, like, you know, working with Chris and Michael and Dave Bryson back here on the drums, it's just like, you know, do you want me to do it like the recording? Or I'm like, no, follow your heart. Like, you're different players than the people who played on that record 20 years ago. You know, so.
1: Then maybe. How long has this current lineup been together then now?
0: 6 months, 7 months with Michael. Dave's been with us for a year. Chris has been with us for 2 years. Dave and I started playing in 2009. And I've had the band since 98.
1: There you go.
0: So, and I can't remember the rest of those people's names way
1: now,
0: back
1: can,
0: then.
1: Yeah, go alphabetical order. Name off all the band members.
0: Chronologically in alphabetical order, okay. Well, Alan Zepp.
1: Hey, that was my lit teacher, I think.
0: Yeah, he was.
1: There you go.
0: J.P. Genoweth.
1: So, because, I guess I got to say that, so we don't do little jokes here, but I said, so I've known Grimm for a long time in Carroll County, Maryland, and we have crossed paths in the educational field as well, but I feel like you might have been a substitute teacher of mine at one point.
0: That's possible. When did you graduate?
1: We can edit that out later, right,
0: okay,
1: Dean?
0: Sure.
1: So I was
0: embrace your age. It's
1: I was
0: fine.
1: At 04.
0: Oh no! Well, 2004. No, I would have still been in the system. I would have been teaching at Francis Scott Key High School.
1: Do you remember the sub that had the Robert Johnson tattoo on his wrist?
0: Oh, that was Tim Johnson.
1: That was Tim Johnson.
0: Tim Johnson.
1: Okay,
0: he was
1: yeah.
0: in June Star.
1: Yeah, that's there. We go there. Yeah. I knew there was a June Star connection to my. My blossoming educational career in Carroll County. Yes. So
0: he was the second person to play guitar in the band.
1: See, we're going through them. We'll get through all
0: right
1: of them
0: on,
1: by
0: yeah.
1: the end of this. Yeah, we got
0: man.
1: Time here.
0: Well,
1: you
0: yeah,
1: gotta...
0: get comfortable, everybody. It's gonna be a long, long night. But you can only present by tattoo.
1: Yes,
0: and I recognize them by.
1: That's what this whole notepad is. It's just me drawing them out. Yes,
0: yeah. Great.
1: Now, why don't you give us another song? I think we're going to. I think I got slipped next here on the list.
0: Yeah, that's a sad one.
1: Sometimes those are the best.

0: Thank you so much.
1: Sounding good. Now, I'm sure a lot of these new songs have already seen some road work and some miles with you guys. But I did see that you're getting ready to go on the duo tour. You and Dave are hitting the road real soon.
0: We are. Less than a month.
1: So I know you're asking us, where are we going? But where are you going?
0: We're going all the way across the country to British Columbia, and then down through the Pacific Northwest and down to Arizona, New Mexico. We're going to drive through Texas.
1: So how is touring now in 2025? I mean, I'm sure you've seen it change drastically in your time, but I mean, is it still cheap motels and gas station food, or is it a little more classy now? Is it a little bit more Airbnb? And
0: there's a lot of Buc-ee's signs. Everyone wants you to go to Buc-ee's, and we did. We went to a Buc-ee's once, and we had like an anxiety attack because it was just too much stimulus.
1: You know? You can buy a whole living room in there.
0: Oh my goodness, it was ridiculous. But I mean, gas station food, like gas station coffee, has gotten a lot better because they all have those Swedish machines that just grind it right there and dispense, and it's hot and it's fresh and it tastes better than brown and water. So,
1: but I miss that sometimes. Yeah. That's the one that wakes you up. I don't want to be relaxed in the morning.
0: Yeah, I want to be really disappointed with my choices as
1: I got to get to Chicago in 2 hours and I'm in Nevada. Like, right. Yeah, it's yeah.
0: But but we don't stay in hotels often. We keep our overhead low. We use couchsurfing.com. So we end up spending

0: okay.
1: And there's two inflatable mattresses. Like, okay. And her bedroom is like right here. And it's like, okay. And then you get up in the morning and like the bathroom is like maybe 1 foot from the bedroom. And it's like, okay. And then she's making coffee and doing something. I mean, we're all too completely cool about that stuff. But it was just, there was a, you had to be okay with being around people.
2: Yeah.
1: You know, that way. In Oregon, Eugene, we stayed with a couple that a lot of people in the Pacific Northwest and California, they all go to Burning Man, apparently. If you're on couchsurfing.com, it's an imperative that you go to Burning Man.
2: Keeping them in business.
1: Oh, man. Like, and so we stayed at this one place where the guy was an engineer, and he made a solar-powered, like, trike or something like that. And she was a ukulele person. She was flying to France for a ukulele festival. And they were showing us around the property, and she said, "There's a hot tub. It's clothing optional."
2: Oh, okay. Ukuleles, though, not allowed in the hot tub. I take it though.
1: Well, okay. I would have been okay with throwing the ukuleles into the hot tub. I would
2: might affect the
1: that.
2: Wood though. You don't want to warp that. Yeah.
1: So, but I mean, they've all been really good experiences. There's only like I think that one with the hot tub was the only kind of like
2: a little weird little side note. Well, more than did you use the hot tub?
1: No.
2: Dave? Neither. What? Opportunity knocks and just nothing came out there. Fair enough.
1: Yeah, life on the road with us is pretty boring. It's coffee, ibuprofen, and IPAs. That's about all it is.
2: I mean, the list of cities, though, is just really impressive and fun to read. I mean, Ohio, Michigan, St. Louis, Chicago, Seattle, Nevada, you're all over the place. But you're also playing one of my favorite city names of all time, which is Truth and Consequences, New Mexico.
1: Uh-huh.
2: And I need to know what the vibe is like in Truth and Consequences.
1: It is the best. We played there 2 years ago, and it's a tiny, tiny, tiny desert town. It was actually called Hot Springs originally.
2: That's boring.
1: And in the 1950s, they had the game show Truth or Consequences, and they had a contest that if your town changed its name through the charter to Truth or Consequences, they would come and film an episode there.
2: That's great.
1: And so they said, sure. And the funny thing about why it was called Hot Springs is because it was nothing but hot springs. There's a huge hot spring underneath the entire town. So when you roll into town, the first thing they say is like, "Oh, you got in the hot springs yet?" I'm like, "No, I just got here. Like, we got to set up for the show, man." Like, so this time we're getting the hot springs this time. I mean, probably a separate hot springs.
2: Now I'm thinking though. So I'm getting a snapshot of what it's like on the road for you. So I'm imagining there's a concert in the evening. And now you're just looking up trivia for every single city you're in and trying to find the geography, the population.
1: You got to have something to say.
2: You got to find the spot to go. Yeah.
1: That's right.
2: Yeah.
1: Look for the controversies. Really bring that up early on. Whatever divisions are in town, start to stoke either side.
2: Yeah.
1: Well, they said you wouldn't buy merch. That's what I...
2: Bring as much as you can then, right?
1: That's right.
2: Yeah. But with that, kind of with like the future of June Star and moving forward, one question that I always rattles in my head whenever I think of programs like this is that great scene in the movie The Natural where Roy Hobbs gets asked the question, "What do you hope to accomplish?" And his brilliant answer is, "When I walk down the street, people will look at me and say, there goes Roy Hobbs, the best there ever was."
1: Mm.
2: Now, is that what we can say when we see you walking down the street? Or what was your goal getting into this touring and playing and building community? What did you want to accomplish with your songs and your words and your guitar?
1: Man, that's a tough question. That is a hardball question. I just wanted to make art. Like, I mean, I want to be, I have ambitions. I want to be the best I can possibly be. I want my friends to be the best that they can possibly. I mean, I want you, Pete, to be the best, songwriter and harmonica player and like overall person. So I think like a lot of ways I was just looking at, trying to be accessible in a way that's also real for folks. Like, I mean,
2: yeah.
1: When I started, paying attention to music, it was like Poison and Def Leppard.
2: I cannot picture that. You told me that before, and I cannot picture that.
1: Well, they were the popular people, and the popular bands, and I would watch, and I'm like, God, they're like from another planet. Like, I just can't identify with them. Also, I was 14, and I wasn't drinking bottles of Jack Daniels and like wearing spandex. Like, maybe I was, but
2: no photos. Make up your own past.
1: Yeah,
2: it's fine.
1: That's right. Pre-internet, thank God. So I started gravitating towards music that was, I don't know, just seemed like accessible. Like regular people were making music.
2: Yeah.
1: You didn't have to be from Neptune to do it. So.
2: And have those goals kind of changed over the years as you've seen kind of the industry change?
1: No, they're...

0: they're the same.
1: You still find that same kind of guiding light in that personal experience then.
0: Yeah, because you're sharing. Yeah. Like, you know, that's the thing. You work on a piece of art and you're trying to share it because I'm writing about something that either affected my life or I've been thinking about. And then you share it with somebody else. And yeah, my songs are sad. They're all sad. Like, there's not a happy song in them. Well, okay, there's one, but it's kind of like, I don't know. It could go either way. But I don't shy away from that because those are the songs that I was interested in. And when you play those songs, there's somebody who's like, oh, yeah, I feel the same way. Or I thought I was the only one. It's like, no, you're not the only one. You know, it's hard for us to talk about this stuff in our culture. And being sad or like, you know.
1: I mean, I got that with Ruins when you sent me that. Yeah, I was like, okay, great. He's singling me out. Is that why I'm guest hosting this? Am I in the Ruins?
0: You're a fossil, my friend.
1: We're working on it. Catching up. Well, why don't you guys give us another song here before we talk everybody's ears off?
0: Cool. Yeah, this is called A Trick. And this is part of a musical trilogy. I'm not making that up. But you have to come out to other shows to hear the other songs because we're not playing those tonight.

must be some kind of trick. I'm being taken for a ride, not even Jesus.

0: Thank you so much.
1: Tell you, hear that one? I really enjoyed that. Like, it's, I get this like Time Out of Mind, Bob Dylan meets Lou Reed's Coney Island Baby, somewhere out in the middle of the West or something. I love that vibe. But it does beg me to ask a question for you. Now, this is something that I associate with June Starr so much, and I finally want to ask and get it on record how it came about. Was, is that a song about love?
0: Well, you know, I'm glad you brought that up, because there's some people on this stage who sometimes think that maybe too many songs are about love. I'm not going to say who it is. Let's just say it's Chris I. I don't want to be obvious. Yeah, it's about love. Yeah. I mean, that's that song was, I wrote that the first line, the only time, but I mean, I saw this person again, you know, just little liberties you take, but that was about somebody really specific that I saw across the room at a party at Western Maryland College in the Garden Apartments.
1: Was that by the Sweaty Rock?
0: It certainly is.
1: Okay, there it is.
0: Circa fall 1993.
1: And you've been sitting on that for a while then.
0: Yep. But like, I don't know, that's how my brain works. Like, there are these crystallized moments that just kind of sit there. And I mean, you know, you read a lot of stuff where it's like, well, you know, your memory's kind of false and it's going to change. And it's like, okay, well, great.
1: What most likely brings those memories back for you though? Is it like when you're reading something or hearing something, or is it just looking out the window and all of a sudden it jumps back in?
0: It's almost any time. I don't know. That's a really great question, but I have no idea.
1: Does it cause you to rewrite a lot of your own stuff? Like, are you always going back to lyrics and changing in that time period?
0: No, I think the only lyric I changed is like one word on Telegraph we're going to play in the next set. I changed one word. I've been singing the one thing for like 20 years. And then one day I was like, oh, you know, that word really is dumb. Maybe I should change it. And then I changed it. I was like, oh, yeah, okay, great.
1: I'm going to have you remind us what the word was.
0: Okay.
1: When we get to that one, though, later on, we'll have to bring that back up.
0: It's not a cuss word.
1: Okay. Well, I mean
0: it
1: still fits. If it's the right syllables, it can still fit. Well, it's going to take more than a trick to get you out of here, so why don't you do another song for us here?
0: Great.

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1: When the
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1: All right, welcome back. Once again, we are out here in Pennsylvania, Apple Country, with June Star for another episode of the Homegrown Backroom Sessions. Let's make them feel welcome. Bring them here. Let's have another song, guys.

0: Now I got to bring up the issue because it came up naturally. It came up naturally, and I have to bring it up. And I have to actually kill some time here because I selfishly want to eat up 5 to 6 minutes talking about the harmonica with you. Because as someone, for better or worse, who identifies as a harmonica player, you don't say that in public very often. But I did want to ask, like, where does the harmonica fall in your musical arsenal? Is it a tool for melody? Is it texture? Like, how do you say, hey, this needs the old 10-hole on it?
1: It's... It's a texture. If I think about it, like I learned, I got my first harmonica. It was a C harp in 88, I think, maybe 89. And I'd been playing guitar for a couple of years. And, that's when I realized, like, I figured out how to bend notes, but also I didn't understand finesse. So I destroyed several harmonicas in the process.
0: It's the way to do it.
1: Which wasn't as expensive back then as it is now.
0: Cracker Barrel used to sell them for $10.
1: Yeah.
0: Kia C,
1: Marine Band, right? Or was it those are the blues harps?
0: That was the Pocket Pal.
1: Pocket Pal.
0: Yeah.
1: That's a whole other issue.
0: But that last
1: isn't this a family show? Hold on a second.
0: What's that? But that last tune, anyone can go out of their mind. I love that title. And it also, I mean, the pedal steel on that one really stands out from Dave. That's another one of those moments I'm finding myself rewinding constantly. On that upcoming record.
1: Well, those are all backing tracks. He's steel syncing.
0: Steel syncing.
2: Yes.
0: That's next album.
1: He's really good at it.
0: It makes me think though. Like I remember when I was coming up in the Baltimore scene, and Jenna Lynette switched to pedal steel. We had so many great questions live from people who had no idea what the instrument was. Do you still get that in this whole resurgence of country and Americana? And
2: most of the time.
0: People still don't know.
2: Yep.
0: I mean, we heard terms like, is that a stringed keyboard?
2: A sitar.
0: Sitar. Is that a tape?
2: You sit down at.
0: A tabletop guitar.
2: Yep.
0: That was one of my favorites.
2: Piano.
0: And I noticed with your merchandise, like the, what was the last one?
2: Harpsichord.
0: It could be, right? It's a pedal harpsichord.
1: Mm-hmm.
0: Harpsichord might be a Marine Band. I don't know. That might be actually a band. But even with your T-shirt, I mean, you're bringing the pedal steel, you know, the forefront of the June Star sound. And I feel like, does it still capture audiences like that? I mean, is it still that unknown to them?
1: Well, do you want me?
2: I think it is.
1: Yeah. I mean, people don't recognize it.
0: Yeah.
2: People have heard it, but they just don't know what they've heard.
0: So is it kind of when you're on tour then, does it become a mission to teach them what the pedal steel is? That's why you're still on tour and able to do it, right? Yeah.
1: It dies with Dave. Well, no, it's funny when he sets it up and people haven't seen one before. You know, they you know sniff around, they paw at it a little bit. They're like, "What is this thing?"
2: Cats and dogs.
1: Mm-hmm. And then he plays it, and they're like, "Wow, I know what
0: that
1: is."
0: That thing. I've heard that.
1: Yeah. So.
0: Also, when touring though, and in a way of going out of your mind. How do you promote a show so far from home? Because you said the home base is important.
1: Mm-hmm.
0: So it's like all of a sudden, how do you promote a show in Truth and Consequences, New Mexico, when you're sitting in Carroll County, Maryland?
1: Well, you start 8 weeks out, and you infiltrate any type of Facebook groups that they have that talk about music and open jams and stuff like that. And you start saying, oh, cool. You know, you're just liking their post. And then you start adding things like, you know, hey, that sounded really great, that video. Even if it did or didn't matter. It's like, you know, hey, you're doing it. You know, it's great. And then eventually you say, hey, we're playing the show. Dear God, come out to it.
0: I'm the guy that hit like 4 times.
1: I mean, I'm keeping you up. I'm keeping you on your stats.
0: That would drive me out of my mind. That would be a lot of work. And I don't think people think of that side of the work that goes into touring is all the behind-the-scenes preparation that you have to do for it.
1: Yeah, it's the worst. There are a lot of lonely mornings, of dark mornings of the soul, as I sit at my kitchen table contemplating my choices and then liking something. Completely screwing up my algorithm.
0: Exactly, yeah.
1: So it's like, oh, man.
0: Now, there was a time, though, from your kitchen table that you did songwriting sessions, if I remember right, online. Mm-hmm. And that was I enjoyed that series. I don't know if I hit like enough times to be seen on there, but... Was that something that you felt was just a way to keep busy, or was that actually something that you wanted to try, or how did that come about?
1: Yeah, I wanted to try. I think that was, I can't remember I don't think that was pandemic-wise. I think it was just like when I realized that Facebook Live was a thing. And so I was just trying to drive people to our Bandcamp subscription. And, you know, it was just like, well, I'm going to write and record a song. Let's see how long it takes. And it took, I think, like 6 hours.
0: And depending on how many distractions from your cat that usually
1: come right. Well, as well. Yeah. You know, they have their input. You know, I trust them. I only did that a couple times, and it was fun. But after a while, I'm like, you know, without an audience or other people in the room, it becomes less performative.
0: It's a vacuum.
1: Yeah. So, and then I started thinking, I was like, I don't, should I wear different clothes? You know, I started thinking about my fashion. Then I started thinking about lighting, and I'm like, I don't have time for this anymore. Like, time is short, you know.
0: But I think for audiences that it's important because, I mean, everyone goes to a show and sees a great performance, a great time, then you go home. And I think they don't see that side of when this show is over, you're right back to work. It's just it's just not on stage.
1: Yeah, well, Dean is kindly giving me the stems for the show, and I know what I'm going to do when I go home tonight. I'm going to load it into my Logic Pro, and I'm going to start listening to it, and I'm going to come up with my own little mix or whatever, because I'm crazy.
0: Like it's worked, though, for a long time.
1: Yeah, it's fun. Keeps me young-ish, old.
0: You mentioned before the album Latency from, I think that was, 2024?
1: Yes.
0: I believe, yeah. I just thought that one, I was going back to that one while getting ready for this, and it's such a great mood record. I mean, lyrics like, turned your blood to salt. Mm. Left you lonely in the dark with the rage that could only be taught. It's just one of those great mood records. And again, it was one of those things that was a rewind moment for me where I'm always going back and back and trying to find out, you know, kind of just going back to those songs. So I'd love to get another one from that. I think you guys have the only one.
1: Yep, the only one. What's up next?
0: Let's hear it.

0: Yeah, I can see why you want to keep that rhythm section around for a few more years. I mean, that's right in there. Now, that was a telegraph. Now, what's the word? What's the word you had to change?
1: Man, it's so embarrassing.
0: I told you I was going to ask.
1: Right on.
0: Don't even give us a context. Just tell us the word that was changed.
1: You're a very conscientious host. I was hoping to ply you with liquor so you wouldn't... So the last verse, it says... it originally said, cure your wedding band, which I was being poetic, I think, at the time when I was younger and dumber. And then it was like, you know, just 3 years ago, I was like, oh, where your wedding? Oh, okay, sure. Okay. And I think maybe it was because I couldn't sing where. I don't know. It's taken me a long time to get comfortable with my voice and to get it where I feel good about it.
0: Well, for me, coming from Ohio, I have what's called a hard R. So even doing this guest hosting, I have to be very mindful of words like cellular or ruler. So, yeah, I understand cure could be a hard one there.
1: Yeah, yeah. It's not pleasant.
0: But with arranging songs, too, I want to know, because on the recording of that one, I think that's from Sleeping with the Lights On.
1: Yes.
0: It's got this great acoustic guitar intro that all of a sudden just explodes into the full band on high with the tubes already warmed up. So as a band or as an arranging, like, when does a song stay acoustic, become acoustic, go electric? Like, it depends on who the lineup is. Like, when you got these guys backing you, is it kind of like, let's move forward with it?
1: Well, I think it has to do with, like, what the song wants it to do. Like, I that sounds kind of like a, you know, a mystical thing or whatever. But I think songs will tell you, like, you're forcing it or you're not forcing it, or, you know, this really needs to be a quieter part here because it's going to accent this other thing. It's always, like, a balancing act, I think, all the time. And the record that's going to come out in September called Equally Wild was the first, like, really, truly collaborative effort from everybody in the band. Because usually it's just kind of like me with demos, and like, hey, here's the parts, and blah, blah, blah. And then we'll might change a few things here and there. But, like, the input of everybody on this stage was absolutely...
0: Well, you gave me the opportunity to listen to some, you know, that record beforehand, and I just fell in love with it. I mean, you guys sound great on it. I'm looking forward to everybody else here. I didn't bootleg it. There's some bootleggers in this audience that usually host the show, but I know that I won't spread it along.
1: Right on. I appreciate that. It'll be out soon enough, or, you know, just get in touch with me. I don't care.
0: Now, what is the best way to find you guys, though? I mean,
1: best way is junestar.com.
0: Okay.
1: Junestar.bandcamp.com is where you can find all of our stuff online. We have a subscription. I write a lot. I mean, it never seems to ever end. And so I post a lot of demos on the Bandcamp subscription. So it's $5 a month, and you get, I don't know, hundreds of songs that aren't released that are just me at my house, like, producing them. Like, I it's full band. A lot of it's full band stuff, but it's just me and a drum machine. Mm-hmm. Sometimes I'll send Dave some tracks or whatever, and he'll send back like 19 different steel parts that I have to edit then.
0: If he likes the song, though, right? I mean...
1: Well, yeah, yeah. He ghosts me often. It's really strange. But.
0: Now, the work you put in as a band, you know, in the behind-the-scenes stuff, I think does not go unnoticed. I mean, I walked in the room tonight and saw, you know, there was tabletop advertisements for, you know, codes and the merch table set up. And how important is that when traveling? I mean... A couple extra T-shirts or stickers sold. Does that determine if you're eating at Bucky's or a Whataburger, or is that just money in the pocket?
1: It's usually just money in the pocket.
0: That's like, great. That's great.
1: Like the little placards. We had a booking agent a few years ago,

0: I thought it was apropos and funny. So I'm still waiting for somebody to say that to me. I'm like, you don't have to go. I said, here, have a free CD. And then they'll say, I don't have a CD player. I'm like, all right, well, take it anyhow.
1: That I wanted to ask that because as much stuff as you put out, is the physical media still something that, like, is that an afterthought now? Or is it still something that's like, I need to put out a record?
0: I think a record is, it's an artifact. And I think you have to put it out. The Equally Wild is going to be the first vinyl release for us.
1: Oh, great.
0: We do a lot of CDs and stuff like that. And people still buy CDs.
1: It's the most expensive business card there is, but yeah. I think they still do buy them, yeah.
0: And it's, you know, I don't know. It's just a medium that's there. I mean, I didn't go back and do the cassettes like everybody else is doing.
1: No.
0: I can't bring myself to do
1: it. You
0: that.
1: Did do something very unique. Uh-oh. As I adjust my glasses here.
0: Oh, no.
1: Can we get an explanation of the readers?
0: Oh, yeah.
1: How that came about.
0: Okay, so I'm not a marketing genius by any means, but I looked at our Google demographics of the analytics of who's like coming out to our shows and stuff like that. And I was like, I want people to buy something that's going to be useful to them. Like if they're not going to buy a disc, they're like, well, I'll just listen to it on Spotify, which I'm like, okay. But they want to buy, you know, something that they're going to take with them. I was like, well, you know, readers 1.0, 1.25, 1.50, like we got the whole range of them. And I was
1: showing somebody tonight the table where they are,
0: yeah.
1: And it was great because they right away said, let me get my glasses so I can see what this is.
0: Yeah, and that the those are not they're not a really good price point. The overhead on those are actually larger. Like one of the last things I bought on Amazon before I left that that shopping place was the Amazon Prime Day or something. So I was able to get 30 pairs of glasses of different sizes or different degrees or whatever magnification, and I was able to get the sheaths, all for like it's 30 and 30. It was $20, I think.
1: So again, see, this is the work behind the scenes. This wasn't just like a random, you decided just to click a button, and this looks like a good idea. Well, I'm hearing a thought process.
0: Oh, sure.
1: And maybe in like a mathematical equation that went in to see if this is worth it. This is the work a touring band does behind the scenes.
0: Sure.
1: Yeah.
0: Well, our next thing is branded pickleballs.
1: Oh.
0: Because I play pickleball, and I was just playing this morning, and I'm walking off the court. It's because I got tired of pickleball and I wanted coffee. So I was like walking back to my house and I started thinking, we got to get some merch. And because I do all the merch stuff. But I Dave is long suffering through this. When I'll send him a text. I was like, hey, this is a good idea. And he'll just say, yeah, okay. Sweet. But it's like, I thought, yeah, June Star Pickleballs.
1: Is there a proposed name yet? Anything in the works for what we can market those as?
0: That's a good. I don't know. I don't have any pithy.
1: June Star Dilled or something to do with pickle. Can we go with that?
0: Jerkin Stars. No, that sounds bad. I'm sorry. Is this still a family show?
1: Hold on. Let me write that down too. Let me write that down too. Yeah. Okay. Yeah, I'll take that. Yeah.
0: Yep,
1: yeah.
0: Yeah.
1: Well, I do want to get back into some more songs here before we have to unfortunately say goodnight. We got a couple more here, I think, though, with us. Here we go. Let's give it some time.

0: Thank you so much. Oh, my goodness.
1: You guys sound really great tonight.
0: Thank you, Peter.
1: I want to take a quick chance, though, to also say some thank yous here. I want to thank Beth and Dodd Edwards for the venue tonight. Let's have a round of applause for them for always renting us, make us feel welcome. Also want to thank Dean and Rob of Guernsey Beat Records for setting up the sound and making us all sound good. And, of course, I want to thank the audience for coming out tonight and making us all sound good by clapping their hands as loud as they possibly can. Once again tonight with June Star, Dave Hadley, Michael Zapata, Chris Isley, Dave Bryson, and Andrew Grimm. Once again, let's make them feel welcome here in the back room tonight.
0: Thank you so much.
1: Say goodbye, boys.

0: Thank you all so very much. Thank you, Peter. Thank you, Dean. Thank you, Backroom.
1: That was a great show, and I hope you enjoyed it as much as we did. Keep listening as we bring you other artists, and look for us on the usual social media places, and tell your friends about it. If you like the artist, don't forget to give them a holler too. They'd love to hear from you. Thanks to Pale Barn Ghost and Thomas Rue for the music for the podcast. As always, thanks to Beth Edwards for sharing the space, John Scott for building the space, Guernsey Beat Records for recording the space, and of course, to our local talent for making the back room such a beautiful space. This has been a West Middle Media production. 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

Good evening, everybody. 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

0: Push me, and then don't touch me, till I can get my satisfaction.
1: Push me, and then just touch me, till I can get my

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I have a love, and it never fades. You are God's son across the belly, remembered by pictures on your table.

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This was Late Night Sonic Chronicles, a show that starts every Sunday at 10 p.m. So don't forget about it. Put it in your agenda. This was the last song, but I'm going to leave you guys with the last one. So, yeah, One More Time by Daft Punk.

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tight like that, that's an old time, a long time number two back down home. 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

0: Oh man, do I dig the blues. 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

I didn't know where life was going to lead me. I was running from the past. We all make mistakes. Boy, I had my share. I was afraid of judgment.

When I'm on my horse, I giddy up. 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

0: Now this song is composed about Freddie Ledbetter on Angola at Campe under Captain Rio, resident at Morning Cove, Louisiana. King of the 12-string guitar.
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2: 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I don't even have a radio. How far out is that?

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1: 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You know you deserve it.

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0: sky stealing zillions gets away while we knock each other to make our day. 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

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It's me. Your mistress, DJ Bot. I've done away with the audience. From now on, it is just me. 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

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Not while you are tuned to me, your mistress, DJ Bot, on nocturnal transmissions. I don't care what you want, but I know what you need.

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0: Jana, Jana, Jana, Jana, Jana, Jana, Jana, Jana, Jana, Jana, Jana, Jana.
1: Hi, it's me, your mistress, DJ Bot. I've done away with the audience. From now on, it is just me. And you. Close your eyes. I want you to keep listening to Nocturnal Transmissions. Here on 91.1 WZBT Gettysburg.

0: Strange. It's very strange how strange. Strange can be. You never know quite what to expect. You've been there, haven't you?
1: Where?
0: Easy to get to. Strange is just on the edge of taken for granted. You get there by paying very, very close attention there to what you thought you had all figured out
1: somewhere.
0: And then something changes
1: inside.
0: And with that change, you find yourself inside of strange, with nothing quite being what you thought it would be.
1: No experiment.
0: For example, you find yourself picking your way through strange textures as yet detected that have been magnified into something quite different.
1: A single isolated quark
0: from the pigeonhole your mind is used to roosting in.
1: Here's up.
0: Simple, everyday phrases.
1: Down. Strange.
0: Come, monster, forth.
1: Charm
0: from simple sayings.
1: Bottom.
0: A quark.
1: What is it?
0: Is a funny, hypothetical entity. That we've guessed is there.
1: Where?
0: Somewhere inside. The basic constituent of matter. Up. Down. Strange. Charmed. Way back. In 1977.
1: On Thursday.
0: The bottom, or B quark, was detected. And in 1984, the top, or T quark, also referred to as beauty and truth, respectively.
1: Truth is beauty. Beauty is truth.
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0: top says I need an attitude adjustment. 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

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In my day, we didn't have radio stations. We sat in the dark alone and ignorant, because we were fools and we were morons, and that's the way it was, and we liked it.

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1: This is Stephen Hawking. 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
1: O resultado muitas vezes é inesperado.
2: The result is unexpected. We never get everything we want. I must admit that I was convinced that I was going to win on the first round.
3: Eu tô muito feliz com a possibilidade real.
4: I am very happy about the real possibility that 3 weeks from now, Brazil will give a definitive answer that it wants a modern government, a government with fewer ministries, a government that will restore democracy.
0: In Brazil, the race between President Luiz Inácio Lula da Silva and far-right Senator Flávio Bolsonaro is headed to a runoff. If elected, Flávio Bolsonaro has pledged to grant amnesty to his father, former President Jair Bolsonaro, who is under house arrest after being convicted of plotting a coup in 2022. We'll go to Rio de Janeiro. Then, I am Jane Doe. That's become the rallying cry as outrage grows over Cornell University's handling of allegations that a female student was raped by 7 fraternity members in 2024. And we'll go to the occupied West Bank to speak with the Palestinian human rights defender Issa Amro. He was detained by the Israeli military for over 7 hours Friday for documenting settler violence.
5: Much for caring and for leading a campaign to release me from the Israeli military detention. I was ill-treated, I was detained illegally by the Israeli soldiers and attacked by Israeli settlers.
0: All that and more coming up. Welcome to Democracy Now!, democracynow.org, The War and Peace Report. I'm Amy Goodman. Brazil's presidential election is heading to a runoff between current Brazilian President Luiz Inácio Lula da Silva and far-right candidate Senator Flávio Bolsonaro. Millions of Brazilians took to the polls Sunday, with Bolsonaro receiving 47% of the vote. Lula trailed behind with 45%. The two will face off again October 25th. Flávio Bolsonaro, a Trump ally, is the son of the former right-wing president Jair Bolsonaro, who is currently serving a 27-year sentence under house arrest after being convicted of plotting a military coup following his 2022 election loss to Lula. This is one of Lula's supporters.
6: There is a great deal of apprehension. I suppose I didn't expect this. I had high hopes that the election would be decided in the first round in Lula's favor. So it's very hard to see us heading into a runoff trailing someone who is beholden to the United States. Someone who, in our view, has bad plans for Brazil. It's too much hopelessness.
0: After headlines, we'll go to Rio de Janeiro for the latest. The U.S. rushed over the weekend to pull all 12 of its B-1 bombers out of RAF Fairford in southern England after commanders reportedly received new warnings of an Iran-backed plot targeting the base. U.S. bombers have flown from the base during the U.S.-Israeli war on Iran. The evacuation was so urgent, some of the bombers and their crews took off before refueling tankers had the chance to support their flights home. At least 3 planes had landed at their base in South Dakota by Sunday. It comes 1 week after British police arrested 5 men who were driving white vans near RAF Fairford. The men were released on bail the next day after authorities found no explosives in the vans. Iran says the Strait of Hormuz will remain closed until the U.S. meets conditions from the interim agreement the two countries reached in Islamabad back in June. During the U.N. General Assembly, Tehran offered to restore normal shipping through the strait within 7 days if its demands are met. Iran says it'll reopen the Strait of Hormuz only if the U.S. ends the war on all fronts, including Lebanon, lifts its naval blockade and sanctions, releases frozen Iranian assets, pays war compensation, recognizes Iran's right to enrich uranium, and accepts Iran's role in governing the strait. Iran's foreign ministry denied reports that Iran had offered U.N. nuclear inspections in exchange for sanctions relief, saying Tehran's focus right now is the Strait, not nuclear talks. This is Iran's foreign minister, Abbas Araghchi.
7: We hope the United States chooses the path of wisdom and reason. But if it once again turns to military options, we are better prepared than before, and we will take whatever measures are necessary to defend ourselves. If it chooses the path of diplomacy, we remain ready. The United States has lost in both war and diplomacy in the past.
0: Yemen's Saudi-backed armed forces announced Sunday the beginning of a major military operation to recapture regions seized by the Iran-backed Houthis, including the Yemeni capital of Sana'a. This is Rashad Al-Alimi, president of Yemen's internationally recognized government.
8: Today, I announced the start of military operations to retake the remaining territory of the republic and extend the authority of the state and its institutions across all national soil. We have issued directives to the armed and security forces and all military formations to begin executing their assigned tasks according to the approved plan until the country is liberated from the grip of the terrorist militia.
0: This came as the Houthis claim responsibility for launching a series of ballistic missile and drone attacks on Saudi Aramco sites in Riyadh and the Quraish region of Saudi Arabia over the weekend. They said the attacks were in response to dozens of Saudi-led air and missile strikes on Yemen that lasted for 12 hours. In Gaza, an Israeli airstrike killed at least five Palestinians, including four women, in an apartment building in Gaza City early on Saturday. Since last October's so-called ceasefire, 1,400 Palestinians have been killed by Israeli attacks in Gaza. This is Fuad al-Najjar, who lost his mother and grandmother in Israeli strikes.
4: The occupation doesn't differentiate between a Christian and a Muslim. It targets Christians before Muslims in Gaza. All of us have lost martyrs, and we have wounded people. In almost every home, you will find someone who was either martyred or injured.
0: In the UK, the Green Party has voted to classify Zionism as a form of racism, calling it an ethno-nationalist political project, unquote. The motion also renews the Green Party's call for Britain's Labour government to end all arms trade with Israel and backs a single democratic state throughout the historic Palestine. Israel's government condemned the motion as anti-Semitic and accused the Greens of legitimizing terrorism. Israel's foreign minister, Gideon Saar, said he would bar party leader Zach Polanski from entering Israel. Polanski did not cast a vote. Cornell University President Michael Kotlikoff says he welcomes an independent investigation over the school's failure to properly respond to reports by a 20-year-old undergraduate student who said she was drugged and gang raped by seven fellow Cornell students, members of the Chi Phi fraternity, in 2024. Kotlikoff posted this video message on Saturday.
9: In conjunction with our Board of Trustees, I welcome the independent review by an outside law firm into all aspects of Cornell's handling of the 2024 matter, which the board will announce next week. We also support the governor's decision to turn the criminal investigation over to the New York Attorney General.
0: Cornell President Kotlikoff is facing mounting calls to resign. Meanwhile, Jane Doe's attorney, Thomas Jufra, told CNN's State of the Union she's been the target of multiple threats and harassment.
10: It seems that if you have a complaining witness saying, I'm 100% certain I was raped, that should make it into a report. You had the group chat inviting people to participate in a rape. You had a complaining witness. You had evidence of a crime, and they didn't follow up on it. They didn't include it. And that's very concerning to me. And I'm not a person who believes in cover-ups, but in this case, I feel like there really was a cover-up.
0: We'll have more on this later in the broadcast. Tennessee's prison chief, Frank Strada, stepped down from his position later this month as he faces national backlash after overseeing Krista Pike's botched attempted execution. Pike remains hospitalized in critical condition and on a ventilator, unconscious, with burns and blisters on both her arms after surviving two doses of pentobarbital. Strada's resignation comes ahead of an independent investigation into what went wrong. Pike's botched execution was reportedly at least the fifth Strada had supervised across two states since 2022. In Strada's previous role as a prison official in Arizona, CNN reports he oversaw three executions that observers and administrators say may have violated state protocols. In Texas, a federal judge in El Paso Friday blocked further border wall construction inside Big Bend National Park in a decision that was hailed by environmentalists. Judge Kathleen Cardone said her injunction will remain in place until a lawsuit filed by the Center for Biological Diversity and others is resolved, and signaled the plaintiff's constitutional claims against the border wall expansion are likely to succeed in court. To see our coverage of this story, go to democracynow.org. President Trump named Director of National Intelligence Jay Clayton as the White House's new AI czar. Clayton will lead a new super intelligence force that Trump says will coordinate the government's work on artificial intelligence. This comes as David Robinson, a senior OpenAI safety staffer, has resigned and says OpenAI's culture is broken. Writing in The Atlantic magazine, Robinson said, quote, "I agree with other recently departed staff that the companies building this technology aren't being nearly careful enough. But I believe we need to look deeper than specific rules or new laws. We need to talk about culture. As the company sprints from one launch to the next, it's failing to achieve the level of care that I believe is needed," he said. Recently, OpenAI called off the launch of a new AI model after its own researchers flagged safety problems during internal testing. The company has also halted training on its most powerful models. In Spain, tens of thousands of people marched in Madrid and other Spanish cities over the weekend as protests continued demanding government action on Spain's worsening housing crisis. Authorities estimated the crowds at 70,000. Organizers said a 500,000 people took part. The protests came a day after opposition lawmakers voted against a housing reform package meant to address public outrage over the eviction of an 87-year-old woman, Mari Carmen, from her lifelong home in Madrid. This is a protester.
11: El grupo de ultraderecha,
2: The far-right group Núcleo Nacional threatened on social media, and there was a counter-protest. Everyone was very nervous and alert, so we set up a security perimeter around the whole camp on top of setting control checks on all accesses to avoid any attack. I think the camp will stay this next week. Let's see next weekend. I think there is a will to resist. Everything is very well organized. I think we'll stay.
0: Spanish Prime Minister Pedro Sanchez earlier today announced a snap election after right-wing parties in Spain's parliament torpedoed the housing measure. The election is scheduled for November 29th. In France, about 500 high schools are partly or fully closed today after a week of student protests were met by riot police. Thousands of students have taken to the streets across France, including in Paris, Marseille, Nantes and Montpellier, to protest teacher shortages, overcrowded classrooms and crumbling school buildings. French authorities have arrested more than 5,000 people since the movement began, about 85% of them minors, this according to AFP. The student organizers say the government's offered no concrete measures and are calling for more protests Tuesday. This is 17-year-old high schooler Madeleine Landry.
12: It was really difficult to concentrate in the heat, especially when you're in a small classroom with 35 people in it. So it's true that you can very quickly lose concentration. Also, we don't always have fans in every classroom, so it can get really, really hot. And in some classrooms, we're not really allowed to drink water, so that makes things difficult as well.
0: And And in India, the youth-led cockroach movement has launched a new wave of nationwide protests demanding the resignation of Chief Election Commissioner Ganesh Kumar. Critics say a process under his oversight stripped tens of millions of people from India's voter rolls in a move that benefits Prime Minister Narendra Modi's ruling BJP party. Thousands rallied in Mumbai on Friday after authorities denied them a permit, while in Delhi, police detained at least 700 people, including opposition politicians, and imposed an internet shutdown. This is a protester in New Delhi.
13: If you are going to stifle freedom of expression in this country, you are stifling democracy. And I don't think the youth of our country will allow this.
0: And those are some of the headlines. This is Democracy Now!, democracynow.org, the War and Peace Report. I am Amy Goodman. We begin today's show in Brazil, where the presidential race between President Luiz Inácio Lula da Silva and far-right Senator Flavio Bolsonaro is headed to a runoff. During the first round of voting Sunday, Bolsonaro received 47% of the vote. Lula got 45%. Bolsonaro is the son of Brazil's former far-right president, Jair Bolsonaro, currently under house arrest, serving a 27-year sentence after he was convicted of plotting a military coup in 2022 to overturn Lula's win in that year's election. If elected, Flavio Bolsonaro has pledged to grant amnesty to his father and others involved in the coup. Flavio has also vowed to strengthen ties to the Trump administration. In Senate races, Bolsonaro's party secured 19 of the 54 Senate seats up for grabs. In total, the right or far right won 34 seats. Flavio Bolsonaro spoke to supporters in the capital, Brasilia.
4: I am very happy about the real possibility that 3 weeks from now, Brazil will give a definitive answer that it wants a modern government, a government with fewer ministries, a government that will restore democracy. What I have to say is that Lula is fighting for power. He has already contested seven presidential elections. He is concerned about power. I am concerned about Brazil's future. I am fighting for Brazil.
0: Brazilian President Luiz Inácio Lula da Silva addressed supporters in São Paulo.
2: The result is unexpected. We never get everything we want. I must admit that I was convinced that I was going to win on the first round. But we have the second round, and the runoff is the moment of truth. It's time to show the true Brazilian picture, because today is the Brazil we want. So starting tomorrow, we're launching a new campaign.
0: Ahead of the elections, a group of 31 Democratic lawmakers sent a letter to U.S. Secretary of State Marco Rubio accusing the Trump administration of being engaged in a, quote, sustained, multifaceted campaign of interference and destabilization in Brazil, unquote. We go now to Rio de Janeiro, where we're joined by Rodrigo Nunes. His new book out this week, Anatomy of Disintegration, What Brazil Reveals About the Global Far Right. He's Associate Professor of Philosophy at the Pontifical Catholic University of Rio de Janeiro, Brazil, and a visiting fellow at the University of Essex, UK. Rodrigo Nunes, thanks so much for being with us. First, if you can respond to Flavio Bolsonaro coming out ahead 47% to 45% against President Lula, and Lula's even expression of surprise, saying he expected to win this round. Of course, then it goes to the next runoff election on October 25th. Can you talk about what happened in Brazil and its significance?
14: Well, I think anyone who'd been following closely the polls and the tendencies in this election would have thought it would be tight, both in the first and in the second round. But everyone really did expect Lula to come marginally ahead of Flavio in the first round. So that was a surprise. Having said that, it isn't a surprise that this is a victory for the right. Everyone could tell that they were going to have the majority in Congress, that they were going to come very close to an easy majority in the Senate, which puts them very close to being able to impeach Supreme Court justices, which has been one of their main rallying points in this election. So, yes, Flavio coming ahead is a surprise. But everything else, the Congress results, the results in the majority of states that the right has also carried, none of that is really a surprise at this point.
0: Tell us who Flavio Bolsonaro is, the son of the former far-right president.
14: Sorry.
0: I want you to tell us who Flavio Bolsonaro is. But first, let me go back to the current president, Lula, speaking last night criticizing Flavio Bolsonaro.
2: We only have uncertainties with a murky biography and a shadowy past. Nothing suggests a promising future for Brazilian society, either in the biography of the father or the son, and we do not know the details regarding other relatives' biographies. It is a murky biography. There are publications and evidence pointing to very serious suspicions linked to militia, organized crime, and Rio de Janeiro's murders. All of this will become clear, as will his involvement in the founding of Banco Master, which led not only to the biggest corruption case in this country, but also in the biggest orgy involving this country's authorities.
0: If you can respond, Rodrigo Nunes, to what Lula said and give us the background of Flavio Bolsonaro.
14: So when Flavio was chosen by his father to be the candidate of the far right, not even people in the right expected him to catch as a candidate. Everyone thought he was too weak and inexpressive as a candidate to actually run against someone, a figure as strong, a figure of the stature of Lula. So even for the right, it was a surprise that his candidacy did become a real thing in the course of the last months. He is the oldest son of the Bolsonaro clan. And he is the more traditional figure among his brothers, who are all in also in politics. He is more of an old style politician rather than a culture warrior like his other brothers, and even to some extent his father. And in particular, whereas his dad had very strong ties to the military and depended on the military a lot for his government. What is most worrying about Flavio Bolsonaro is that there are very well-documented stories connecting him not only to various corruption scandals, including the main corruption scandal that is being talked about in Brazil at the moment, which involves a failed bank that helped, among other things, fund a film on a biopic of Jair Bolsonaro that many people suspect was actually used as a way of channeling funds into the campaign and into the lobbying operations that the Bolsonaro family has been doing alongside the U.S. government since last year. So basically, not only he's got several ties to several corruption scandals, but more worryingly, he's got a well-documented history of ties to organized crime in Rio, not only to the paramilitary militias that occupy several parts of Rio, but also lots of people in his political group in Rio are connected to the drug trade. So obviously a victory for him worries several people in Brazil that it would be a victory for organized crime, bringing organized crime to the very top of Brazilian politics.
0: And if you can talk about not only the fact that Flavio Bolsonaro came out ahead, but the fact that the far right and right parties also came out ahead and what this means and where you think this runoff election will go, who the other candidates were who will now be not part of it, who might throw their support to or simply their voters will go to either Flavio Bolsonaro or Lula.
14: So another sign of how strong the right is in Brazil at the moment is that the only candidate on the left was Lula. Everyone else contesting this election is broadly in the right-wing camp, or even far right, even farther to the right of Flavio. The tendency is, of course, that most of those votes are going to go to Flavio now. Certainly, the momentum is with him at this moment. He's leaping ahead in the first round, and I would expect him to go even farther in the first polls that will come out this week. Certainly, the momentum is all with him. And it has to be said, in a certain way, the momentum has been with the right since 2018. The right wing has managed to, if we understand a cultural revolution to mean shaping the way in which most people understand reality, in which most people see what's happening around them, then you could say that the far right has managed to produce a cultural revolution in Brazil, especially in the south of Brazil, in those areas in which agribusiness is strong, or what you could call the extractive frontier, where you have agribusiness, mining, and so forth. And even in the southeast, and even in the peripheries of Brazil, where lots of people see the far right as promising them, well, if this is all there is, if all we can expect from the future is ever more dog-eat-dog conditions, an ever more competitive struggle of all against all, at least what the far right says is the state will get off our backs. We won't have to. We'll pay less taxes. There'll be less regulations stopping us from doing what we need to do in order to survive. And even at the end of the day, if I remain hyper-exploited, at least there won't be anyone telling me that I can't make jokes about gay people, or there won't be anyone meddling with my private life if I beat my wife up. So there's a very complex portfolio, let's say, of material and psychological compensations that the far right offers. And it has to be said, it's a message that has been working. And even though Lula has been in power for the last 4 years, he was always dealing with a Congress that was in its majority of the right and far right. He didn't manage to do anywhere near enough to counter the strength of the far right in Brazilian society. And what we see is basically a continuous growth, even though Bolsonaro lost the last elections to Lula. What you can see is just a continuous growth from 2010 until now. And you see that in the way that they've carried most states, that they carried the majority of the Congress, and so on.
0: So last week, a group of 31 U.S. Democratic lawmakers, led by Congress members Delia Ramirez, Pramila Jayapal, Jesus Chuy Garcia, along with Senator Bernie Sanders, sent a letter to U.S. Secretary of State Marco Rubio accusing the Trump administration of interfering in Brazil's elections. A letter saying, over the course of President Trump's second term, we've seen U.S. officials engage in a sustained, multifaceted campaign of interference and destabilization in Brazil, and then goes on to outline the diplomatic, economic, and political pressure wielded by the Trump administration leading up to the elections. What do you know of whether there was U.S. interference there? Of course, both Flavio Bolsonaro, his father Jair Bolsonaro, very close to President Trump, and you have Flavio also promising to pardon his father, who's under house arrest for decades, for involvement in the attempted coup against Lula.
14: So, Amy, I belong to what is called in Brazil the redemocratization generation, i.e. the people who were born in the very last years of the military regime. And I have to say, I didn't expect in my life to see the level of U.S. interference that we've seen in these elections. If in the last elections, the U.S. played a very positive role when it very clearly signaled to Jair Bolsonaro that it wasn't going to support any coup attempts to overrule the result of the elections. In these elections, and since last year, there's been a clear pattern of U.S. interference, starting with the tariffs imposed on Brazil at the time of the coup trials that came to an end in September last year. And there was a very open, very explicit activity on the part of one of the Bolsonaro brothers to lobby the U.S. government to impose those tariffs on Brazil. So we've had more tariffs imposed on Brazil this year. But on top of that, there is another thing that was an object of lobby from the Bolsonaro family, the fact that very recently the U.S. named the two major drug factions in Brazil as terrorist organizations, which we understand from the pattern that we've seen in places like Colombia, Venezuela, etc., is always a first step, in the direction of more intense interference, including potentially military intervention, which is supposed to be fighting the war on drugs, but in effect is actually interfering in domestic policy, in domestic politics, and picking sides in domestic politics in countries of the region. Finally, there's also been a pattern of funds being invested both from supporters of President Trump or supporters of the far right in the U.S., but also from the State Department, funds that have been directed to political activity in Brazil, which has systematically been political activity on the right to support the candidacy of Flavio Bolsonaro and his supporters.
0: Flavio Bolsonaro asked Trump to designate two crime groups as terrorist groups. Does this open, as you're talking about, U.S. more of a U.S. military presence in Brazil if Bolsonaro wins? Also, Flavio Bolsonaro is vowing to build more maximum security prisons similar to El Salvador's SECOT prison, which the U.S. used to send hundreds of migrants to until a judge ruled they had to be released.
14: Yeah, absolutely. I mean, the model here, one of the models here is very clearly Nayib Bukele in El Salvador, both in the sense of the public security policies of Nayib Bukele. So, you know, an intensification of the militarization of social conflict and with absolute disregard to human rights. But also in the sense of a policy of automatic alignment with U.S. interests. So we

0: will be entirely dedicated to and other resources like oil and so on will be entirely dedicated to U.S. interests, which obviously in the U.S.'s present situation in its competition, international competition with China, Brazil would be a major asset. Brazil has the second largest reserves of rare earths in the world, one of the largest of reserves of oil as well. So this would be a major asset for the U.S. in the coming years.
1: Rodrigo Nunes, I want to thank you for being with us. Brazilian philosopher, author of Anatomy of Disintegration, what Brazil reveals about the global far right, out this week from Haymarket Books. Coming up, I Am Jane Doe. The rallying cry of outrage grows over Cornell University's handling of allegations of a female student who says she was raped by seven fraternity members in 2024. Stay with us.

0: The great Brazilian singer Caetano Veloso performing in New York City years ago. This is Democracy Now!, democracynow.org. I'm Amy Goodman. We turn now to the case of the Cornell Seven. A warning to our audience, this segment includes discussion of rape. I am Jane Doe. That's become a rallying cry as public outrage grows over how Cornell University and local prosecutors handled a female student's allegations of sexual assault at a fraternity house in 2024. Last month, a 20-year-old former Cornell University undergraduate student filed a lawsuit alleging she was gang raped by seven male students at the Chi Phi fraternity house October 2024, and that Cornell failed to protect her when she reported what happened to Cornell police 3 weeks later. Cornell University President Michael Kotlikoff issued a video statement over the weekend pledging Cornell would support an independent investigation.
1: You have my commitment that this will not be a moment that passes. We will continue taking every step necessary to make Cornell an institution that leads not just in what we say about these issues, but in the work that we do to address them. We are listening. We are learning. We are committed to communicating more openly. And where we can do better, we will. That is our responsibility and is one I take personally.
0: There have been mounting calls for Cornell President Michael Kotlikoff to resign. Jane Doe, as she's referred to in the lawsuit, says she arrived at the Chi Phi fraternity house one night to meet a friend. Despite already being intoxicated, she says two of the fraternity brothers, including her friend, pressured her to snort ketamine and gave her marijuana. She says they proposed a threesome when she was too impaired to consent, then raped her. One of the men then sent a Snapchat message to a fraternity group chat saying there was, quote, free upstairs. For the next several hours, Jane Doe says the seven named plaintiffs in the lawsuit took turns assaulting her. The story gained national attention after the student newspaper, the Cornell Daily Sun, first reported on the lawsuit, interviewed Jane Doe, and demanded answers from the university. The college paper also published the name of the seven accused students in an editorial headlined, "Cornell Won't, We Will." Last week, the New York Times obtained more than 1,000 pages of transcripts, police reports, investigative records in the case. The unsealed documents include a 120-page transcript of Jane Doe's hours-long sworn statement to Cornell police and a university investigator. Her full statement included the sentence, quote, "I can say with 100

0: 100% confidence that I was raped," unquote. But this was not included in the report sent by the university police to the Tompkins County District Attorney's Office. Tompkins County DA Matthew Van Houten has admitted his office at the time did not independently investigate the case, instead relying entirely on Cornell's initial investigation and what was handed over to their office. The DA has now reopened the case. They did not interview Jane Doe. The university's own Title IX investigation found Jane Doe was sexually assaulted by two of the seven men. Those men were expelled, while the other five received lesser consequences, including essay writing. New York Governor Kathy Hochul has named New York Attorney General Letitia James a special prosecutor to investigate how the case was handled. The case has also highlighted what's referred to as the intoxication loophole in New York state law. Students at universities across the country, but especially at Cornell, are calling for the moment to be a reckoning over sexual assault on campus.
1: I am Jane Doe, and I think this is a movement that is meant to help bring light to the issues of women who have to deal with, like, sexual harassment or assault, both, like, harassment, like, mentally, physically, emotionally. And I also feel like this is helping bring, like, give courage to other women to, like, speak about their experiences without being targeted or, like, brought down.
2: The whole movement, I think it was really eye-opening just hearing about, like, how there are so many similar cases, like, all across, like, the U.S. and, like, across different colleges, and how, like, honestly, it kind of really shocked me how, like, you know, so many administrations, like, the whole system in general, like, I feel like it's failed, like, so many different people and so many different women and young girls.
3: I hope that people in future generations, like, I hope my little sister doesn't have to deal with the same things and sort of push for the same goals that have been pushed for now.
0: For more, we're joined by Deborah Turkheimer, professor of law at Northwestern University, author of Credible, Why We Doubt Accusers and Protect Abusers. Professor Turkheimer, thank you so much for being with us. I mean, one of the stories here, you know, there's so many issues raised, but also at the heart of it, a woman being taken seriously. The information is handed over to the Ithaca to the county police and the investigator, the DA, and she is not even interviewed. Professor Turkheimer, what are the issues that are raised here, including Governor Hochul taking on this intoxication loophole, saying it must be closed, that whether or not a victim is drunk or drugged or on drugs or whatever, that that is not a reason to throw out rape allegations?
4: Well, Amy, as you say, there are so many issues raised by this case. We can start with the failure to investigate the allegations in any serious way. An investigation begins with building trust with the alleged victim so that over time she may be able to thoroughly and completely recount what happened in the incident in question. These are really difficult cases when sex crimes allegations come to the fore. The environment should be comfortable. Again, there needs to be that trusting relationship. And a trauma-informed investigation takes into account that memory works differently when it comes to these kinds of traumatic incidents, including sexual assault. Memory is differently encoded, stored, retrieved, and you'd want an investigator to be very cognizant of all of that when speaking with the alleged victim over the course of many sessions. And that's only the beginning. You would then want the investigator to gather corroborative evidence, or at least to look for it, physical evidence, maybe clothing, cell phones, social media, witnesses to the lead up, witnesses to the aftermath. On a college campus, there were so many students who presumably had information about what happened on the night in question. You'd want all of those individuals to be interviewed. You'd want the men accused to give their side of the story if they were willing to do that. So that's what a thorough investigation might look like. And unfortunately, around the country, we see a pattern of investigators, police officers, and even prosecutors deciding at the outset that the allegations are not worth pursuing and dismissing the case before any kind of investigation gets off the ground.
0: And talk about this alcohol, talk about the intoxication loophole.
4: Right. In this case, the district attorney was able to point to New York rape law, which, like about half of the states, treats voluntary intoxication differently from involuntary intoxication. When we talk about intoxication, we're talking about alcohol or drug use. And New York's law makes it much more difficult for prosecutors to go forward in cases where the victim ingested drugs or alcohol and chose to do that. This is really a form of legal victim blaming. It trains the light on the, in this case, woman who may have consumed voluntarily. And it says that if you are so impaired that you are unable temporarily to appraise or control your conduct, well, that's only a reason to be defined as a victim if you were forced to do those drugs or alcohol. So this blame shifting is really baked into the law. We see it in our culture, but we also see it in the statutes themselves. And it is a loophole that the New York State Legislature is expected to take up when the session reconvenes in the new year.
0: And about 20 states have this loophole. Also, the mayor of Ithaca, Robert Cantelmo, in a statement released last week, has proposed imposing suspension of Greek life, that's fraternities, and other student events, saying despite the severity of these crimes, Cornell University administrators and police failed to contact or coordinate any response with the Ithaca Police Department. Furthermore, the university failed to hold the perpetrators to account. Contrast that with Cornell University and the president breaking his silence this weekend and saying he supports an independent investigation.
4: Well, I think the case has brought back to the surface the culture of impunity on college campuses and beyond. So this is a national conversation that has been reignited, the extent to which fraternities, the extent to which athletics really support this kind of culture that allows perpetrators to escape with little or no accountability. I think when the national conversation was ignited in the way it has been over the last week, Cornell has responded to a certain extent by allowing this independent investigation into its own role in sort of allowing this to continue on college campuses, because over a third of Cornell women in a recent survey have said that they have been victims of this sort of non-consensual sexual conduct on campus. And so this is an enormous problem, again, not just at Cornell, but across the country.
0: And if you can say, how is it possible that Cornell handed over some of their investigation to the county DA without including her sentence that she was 100% sure that she was raped? But of course, then the county DA, they didn't interview Jane Doe.
4: So the Cornell police summarized the interview that they had done in this six-page statement. And my understanding from press accounts and from the district attorney's statement is that he relied on that six-page summary to determine that there was no possibility of criminal charges going forward. So without speaking to Jane Doe, without making any effort to break down some of the legal conclusions in that statement, without making any effort to, as I said earlier, build the kind of trust that would enable the most complete account to be gathered, the district attorney pointed to this voluntary intoxication loophole in New York state law and decided that there was no possibility of pursuing charges. I think that is a decision that has now come under a lot of scrutiny, and for good reason. And we see now that the New York Attorney General is going to be picking up the baton and investigating the case before deciding whether there are provable charges.
0: Deborah Turkheimer, I want to thank you so much for being with us, professor of law at Northwestern University, author of Credible, Why We Doubt Accusers and Protect Abusers. The case is now being handed over to the New York State Attorney General, Letitia James, and, of course, we'll continue to follow it. Coming up, we go to the occupied West Bank to speak with the Palestinian human rights defender, Issa Amro, detained by the Israeli military for documenting settler violence. Stay with us.

0: Build Your Palaces, composed by the dissident Egyptian musician Sheikh Imam, performed by the New York City Palestinian Youth Choir. This is Democracy Now!, democracynow.org. I'm Amy Goodman. In the occupied West Bank, Palestinian human rights defender Issa Amro was detained at a military base by Israeli soldiers for 7 hours Friday. Amro, the founder of the Hebron-based group Youth Against Settlements, was detained after he went to help a Palestinian family who he says had been attacked by armed settlers at their farmhouse outside Hebron. He says Israeli soldiers arrived, but instead of protecting the family, they arrested the father and forced the mother and children to remain inside their vehicle. Amro himself was also targeted. Settlers pointed guns at him, threatened to shoot him. When the soldiers arrived, they handcuffed, blindfolded, and detained not the settlers, but him. Amro Issa is one of the most prominent Palestinian human rights defenders in the West Bank. He received the Right Livelihood Award in 2024, known as the Alternative Nobel. That same year, he and Israeli activist Maoz Inon were named laureates of the Franco-German Prize for Human Rights and the Rule of Law. Issa Amro joins us from Ramallah in the occupied West Bank. Issa Amro, welcome back to Democracy Now! Explain what happened to you on Friday. We got an alert soon after you were taken. The significance of what you were trying to document and then what happened.
1: Thank you, Amy. What happened to me is happening to many Palestinian families and many Palestinian human rights defenders and many Palestinian journalists. That the Israeli settlers collaborate and coordinate their attacks toward Palestinian families and Palestinian journalists and Palestinian activists, then the army continue the attack and make it hard for them. This is an example of what is the story on the ground now, that the Palestinian family, they were in their land, you know, trying to farm, trying to, you know, to take care of their land, near an Israeli illegal outpost. So it's illegal even according to the Israeli law. Illegal settlers armed came to terrify the family, terrorize the family, intimidate the family by using violence, using the dogs, pointing the gun at the family. There were four children and a mother and a father, and they were not a threat to the settlers or to the occupation. The army came after, ill-treated the mother and the father, and they detained outside the law, the father, and they took him away. And we lost connection with the family. The family was talking to me. I was explaining to them their legal rights and what they were supposed to do. Then I went to help the family, to help the children, to help the mother who was locked in the car, and the car key was confiscated by the Israeli soldiers. I became the victim of the same settlers who came to do the same thing to me, to point the gun at me, to hit me, to take my ID against the law, and then the soldiers to come to help the settlers, to not allow me document what happened to this family. And they just, you know, used violence and aggression toward me to intimidate me not to help this family or other families, because they don't want the world to know. They don't know. They don't want us to document this kind of violation. They don't want us to tell everybody in the world that this kind of settler terror and settler violence is sponsored by the Israeli government. It's a state-sponsored violence and terror toward the Palestinian families and coordinated with the Israeli military in the occupied territories, and especially in the West Bank and especially in Area C. So they took me and they threw me as a sheep to the back of a military hammer after they made their dog attack me and bite me, and they hit me and they pushed me, and for sure they intimidated me to be killed and be tortured. And it was very hard experience. For 7 hours I was really in a very bad situation, under the cold, beaten, hitting, hit. They were, you know, even rejoicing, they were celebrating, taking videos and selfies and sending it to their WhatsApp groups and Telegram groups to, you know, to celebrate detaining and torturing a Palestinian human rights defender, and for sure for not allowing a Palestinian family to have access to their land. We are talking about 1 million, more than 1 million dunams under the control of the Israeli settlers in the West Bank now. The Israeli settlers established more than 200 new outposts in the West Bank in the last 3 years and a half. They opened 200, more than 200 kilometer new roads in a Palestinian private land. The Israeli government advanced more than 40,000 new settlement units. They are going to build in E1 area. Around 120 Palestinian families and communities, they were expelled, evicted from their land, from their communities, from their villages because of this kind of pattern and this kind of strategies and tactics to terrify the families, to isolate the families. In the West Bank, we live in a jail. We live in ghettos. It's a de facto annexation. Palestine is disappearing because the Israeli settlements are everywhere. The Israeli closure is everywhere. We have around 950 new closed roads, closed communities. We are not connected to each other. The Israeli government declared 26 new, 26,000 new land, to the Israel as a state land. That's half of what they declared in the last 35 years, almost. This is what's going on. The Israeli government to allocated more than 19 billion shekel to settlements, 7 billion shekels to roads, 6 billion shekels to do development for the new settlements, because they started and established more than 100 new settlements, and they, among them, legalizing the illegal outposts. All the settlements are illegal, but even in Israel there are outposts and settlements. 2.75 billion allocated to new farms where Israeli settlers attack Palestinians. The settlers, the farms control more than 18% of the West Bank. It's more than Area A. You know, it's more than the size of Area A.
0: Issa,
1: 1 billion for settlers tourism. Yes,
0: Issa,
1: please, Amy.
0: Very quickly, we just have a minute. You told them you had a metal shoulder, and they just let you be in the back of a Humvee as you were slamming against the different walls while they were driving. And do you think they freed you because of the international outcry? Warnings came out almost immediately after you were taken.
1: Yes, Amy, thank you, and thanks to Democracy Now!, and thanks to all the people who stood with me and started an international campaign to make my detention costly. I hope this kind of campaigns continue to other Palestinians. I told them that I have a shoulder injury and I'm not supposed to be, handcuffed to the back or blindfolded in that way, but I was mistreated, I was beaten, I was ill-treated, and then until now I suffer from physical pain and, psychologically I'm not the same as before Friday. It's not the first time, it's not the last time. We have to keep working to make occupation, apartheid costly, and make this kind of human rights violations costly for the offenders. And to support Palestinian grassroots human rights organization and groups to continue documentation, to continue working against the Israeli occupation peacefully and using nonviolent resistance.
0: I thank you so much for being with us. Issa Amro, prominent Palestinian human rights defender, now leads the American charity Friends of Hebron, Friday detained by the Israeli military. That does it for our show. A happy birthday to Carlos Pareja. I'm Amy Goodman.
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0: 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They offer assistance with first-time offender programs, such as the Youthful Offender Program, the Accelerated Rehabilitative Disposition Program, and the Addiction Diversionary Program. 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

0: the old man tells you you need an attitude adjustment, check your sarcasm, and tune to WZBT for an office visit with me, Dr. DJ Bot, every Friday and Saturday, from 11 p.m. to 3 a.m., for the best in garage, psych, proto-punk, punk, post-punk, and beyond. 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

0: 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Thanks to Dr. DJ Bot, I can get one every Friday and Saturday night, from 11 p.m. to 3 a.m. on 91.1 WZBT, Gettysburg.
1: 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Side effects may include increased anxiety, growing awareness of life's general futility and meaninglessness, torpor, alienation, dissatisfaction, diminished appreciation for authority, and tinnitus.
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0: Hi. I found a toy dinosaur over on the playground by Smith Street. It had this phone number on it, and, well, I just wanted to make sure the dinosaur made it back to its little owner.
1: Yeah. Hi. 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Just wanted to call. 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
0: I know my son gets super attached to the smallest things, even a fire truck, and I'd be happy to drop it off. The toy was a little muddy, so I cleaned it up, and it's good to go whenever you're around.
1: When I found the little sippy cup, I just had to give you a call. 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
1: Uh-huh.
0: Yeah, but he's just letting you know you did good.
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2: Attention class, settle down. My name is Chris Connolly from the band Hot Panda, also known as your professor. Let's get one thing straight. If there's some of you that think this class is going to be a walk of the cake or a flop about in the park, you are sadly mistaken. Half of you will drop out. And the other half of you will wish that you were dead. If I could offer any advice to those of you still hell-bent on attempting to pass my class, it would simply be to keep your radio tuned to WZBT when you're in Gettysburg.